0: Quick throw to the left. Brown on a screen, turns the corner at the 35 and explodes for the 40, tiptoeing down the sideline, and finally loses his balance out of bounds on the 46. 18-yard gain. By the way, Grunkemeyer, Mikey, now 6 of 7.
1: Yeah, he's been accurate. He's really good. And Brown, man, he's got some speed about him. He's going to be a terrific player.
0: Hokies, Grunkemeyer flips it quickly to the right to Quayshon Brown again. Races down the right sideline this time. Inside the 35, down to the 34, where Keegan Guyton, the freshman safety, brings him down. It is another catch for Quayshon Brown. He's been a popular target tonight.
1: Yes, he is. He's so daggone fast. And how about Aiden Green out there blocking for him? Did a great job blocking.
0: 40 seconds to go in the opening quarter. Grunkemeyer to throw, dumps it short to Aiden Green in a crowd. They were sitting back in zone that time, and Aiden runs down to the 27-yard line with 30 seconds to go. That was Quinn Kennedy that brought it down. So, Mikey, what VMI is doing is they don't want to get beat deep. They're kind of playing this zone defense, and despite that, the Hokies are getting downfield and blocking their corners, their safeties, and their linebackers.
1: Doing a really good job at that. That's what you want. You want those receivers out there helping your teammate out.
0: Ball on the 27 with 8 seconds to go in the first. Grunkemeyer takes the snap, turns, and hands the football off. Hawkins tries to turn the corner on the left of the 20, gets to the 15, and he's belted out of bounds on the VMI 13-yard line by Ashton Dixon on the final play of the opening quarter. Hokies will start the second quarter in the Toyota red zone, but what an opening 15 minutes for James Franklin and his team. After one, the score, Virginia Tech 21. And VMI nothing. Coming up, Toby Altizer from our 106.7 The Fan studios with a scoreboard update right here after this word from your local station on the Virginia Tech Sports Network.
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5: ACC football update. Week one of the ACC calendar seen some records broken already. Yesterday, Malachi Toney set the school record for receiving yards in a game for Miami with 234 yards and 3 touchdowns on 12 catches as Miami beat Stanford 45-6. And how about this performance earlier today by Pittsburgh's quarterback Mason Heinschel? 453 passing yards and 7 touchdowns, an ACC record, all to 7 different receivers as Pittsburgh beat Miami, Ohio 59-14. Bill, maybe we see a record-breaking performance tonight at Lane Stadium.
0: Yeah, that Pitt quarterback had pretty good fantasy league numbers today for sure up in Pittsburgh. Meanwhile, here the Hokies a 21-0 lead to start things off. 3 possessions, 3 touchdowns for the Hokies to start things off after one.
1: Yeah, you can't beat it, Bill. The Hokies have played well. Rushing, got 9 carries for 116 yards. Passing, Grunkemeyer 9 of 10 for 83 yards. Total yards, Hokies have 19 plays, 199 yards in that first quarter. VMI struggled, 11 rushes, minus 3 yards. They have not thrown a pass yet. They're 0 for 3 on third downs. Hokies are playing well.
0: And they're going to start the second quarter with the football on the VMI 13-yard line.
1: How about the running game?

0: 32 in the first half. The Hokies with 15 first downs to just 3 for VMI. We'll get you some of the highlights and a look around some Tech athletics here in just a moment. But first, let's take a look around the ACC as week one of the college football season is upon us. The week one of ACC play got underway on Thursday with Wake Forest taking on Akron. Wake Forest winning 38-16 to improve to 1-0 on their season. Gio Lopez, a transfer from UNC with a good debut for Wake Forest, 350 passing yards to go along with 3 touchdowns. Georgia Tech came up just shy of Colorado in their opener, falling 14-13. Colorado scoring a touchdown to take the lead late with 37 seconds left. It was a defensive struggle for most of the game, but both offenses finding a way to give themselves a chance with Colorado taking the lead with 37 seconds to go, and then Georgia Tech getting back into field goal range with a great pass from Alberto Mendoza, and the Yellow Jackets set themselves up for a 45-yard field goal for an attempt for the win, but it was blocked. Aiden Burr's kick was blocked. His second missed field goal of the game, and Georgia Tech falls in their opener 14-13 to Georgia Tech. Yesterday, it was a record-breaking day for the Hurricanes of number 7 Miami as they beat Stanford 45-6. Darian Mensah in his debut as he transferred over from Duke, 27-30, 401 yards and 5 touchdowns. Malachi Toney with a record-breaking performance, 234 receiving yards, a school record for the Canes, on 12 receptions and 3 touchdowns for him. Earlier today, Syracuse rolled over New Hampshire 66-3. Steve Angeli, quarterback for the Orange, returning from an Achilles injury he suffered last September. He went for 263 through the air with 3 touchdowns. Pittsburgh beat Miami of Ohio 59-14. Pitt's quarterback Mason Heinschel with an ACC record 7 touchdown passes on the day to 7 different receivers to go along with 453 passing yards. Duke beat Tulane 17-3. Duke's running back Nate Shepard's going to need an ice bath after this one. How about 35 carries for 227 yards and 2 touchdowns? Cincinnati beat Boston College 34-15. 2 turnovers on the day to 0 for Cincinnati. Boston College with the 2 turnovers. Clemson and number 11 LSU was supposed to kick off in Baton Rouge already, but there was a weather delay, so they're not going to kick off for another half hour. Clemson comes into this one unranked in the preseason poll for the first time since 2011. Then the nightcap tonight at 10:30, California hosts UCLA. Tomorrow, ACC action, number 24 Louisville takes on number 9 Ole Miss in the Music City Kickoff Bowl in Nashville. That'll kick off at 7:30. Then another ACC matchup on Monday, number 19 SMU going on the road to take on Florida State. One notable result today in the top 25, number 2 Oregon survived a bit of a scare. They outgained Boise State 507-274, but just won by a touchdown 34-27. A quick look at some of the scores around the Commonwealth. James Madison beat Liberty earlier today 20-13 to give the Dukes a win in Billy Napier's first game as head coach. Taking a look at Old Dominion, who just finished up their game over Michael Vick's Norfolk State. They won 31-10 in that one. William and Mary in action against Delaware State. They're up 22-8. About 7.5 to go in the fourth quarter of that one. Richmond leads Howard on the road 28-21. And Hampton trails the Maryland Terrapins, who the Hokies will see in 2 weeks, 27-0 with about 5.5 to go in the second quarter of that one. The Hokies rolling in the first half 45-0 over the Keydets of VMI. We'll get you some of the highlights and a Tech sports update next. 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

0: from all three phases. Ethan Gruckemeyer, good as advertised, 16 of 19, Billy, 203 yards. I mean, he played well. Overton ran the ball well, as did Hawkins. Two block punts. Man, oh, man, a great first half.
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1: 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And tonight's Hokie Hero is U.S. Marine Corps First Lieutenant Amanda Passman, Tech Class of 2023. 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
0: And Bill's Amanda's husband, he's also a Marine, Cameron, and I know he's currently supporting weapons tactics instruction course at Marine Corps Air Station Yuma. And Amanda's parents, Maria and Steve, they're living in South Carolina, listening tonight. And Amanda's brother, Adam, he's in New York City. Sure, he's listening. So one proud family, great Hokies. Congratulations to Amanda. Stay safe out there.
1: Boy, Amanda and Cameron, both Marines.
0: No.
1: Congratulations. What a great family. We're glad we can talk about Hokie Heroes and our Corps of Cadets again in 2026.
0: Yes, every week. We love it. Great to see the photos, too, holding the Hokie flags wherever they are stationed across the world.
1: VMI will get the ball to begin the third quarter tonight under the lights. The new lights at the home of the Hokies.
0: Spectacular.
1: Colbert will kick things off. I think, or is they going to let Love kick off? Yep, John Love is going to kick off, actually. Here's the run-up in his first kickoff of the night, sails through the evening sky, and that's a touchback. Well, that's amazing. We know Love's got a great leg, and we'll see who does play in this third and fourth quarter for the Hokies, who lead it 45-0.
0: We're going to see a lot of new faces. That depth chart's going to come in handy, Billy.
1: Well, we talked about that before the game, and I think Coach Franklin, who's very calculated in so many decisions, right? He left that backup quarterback.

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5: Yeah, guys, it's been a great night for Ethan Grunkemeyer. Just a couple of minutes ago, Tommy Ricard was delivering snaps to North Carolina transfer quarterback Bryce Baker. Quarterback's coach Danny O'Brien just batted Baker on the helmet, so we'll see if he gets some snaps here in the third quarter.
6: And that is going to be the case, Evan. Bryce Baker comes out. So Ethan's night is done. We'll run through his numbers in a moment and introduce you to this freshman from Kernersville, North Carolina's East Forsyth High School and a former North Carolina Tar Heel. Bryce Baker, he's going to wear number 22. He's 6'2", 211. Had a prolific passing career, over 6,600 yards. And on first down, he hands it off to Hawkins, who runs to the left side and gets about 3 yards. All right, Mike, first of all, give me your impressions of Ethan Grunkemeyer, who finishes 17 of 20, 224 passing and two TDs.
7: Well, he did a really good job, Bill. He went through his progressions. He found guys open. He hit the receivers. Had one dropped. I thought he played great. Did a nice job managing the offense. And, again, credit to the offensive line for giving him time.
6: Baker, a little flip to the right. It's caught here by Brown. Gets a block and explodes into the VMI secondary down to the 36. Ashton Dixon makes the play. So what do the Hokies now have, Mike, and Bryce Baker? We've had a chance to watch him in three or four scrimmage, talk with his mom and dad a whole bunch here in the last 6 weeks. What do you think?
7: He's good. He's really good. He's earned that spot there, and it may change week to week. It's going to be a competition. It's the first two snaps he's had in a live college game. So, yeah, so far so good.
6: But he committed to North Carolina out of high school. He was the first player to sign with Bill Belichick at North Carolina last year.
7: Yeah.
6: First and 10 from the 37. And we have a mistimed snap. Guys were moving before the ball was sent back.
8: False start. Offense number 56. 5-yard penalty. First down.
6: When you're an in-state kid, Mike, and he's from near Winston-Salem, and Bill Belichick gets hired, that would be a hard decision to tell Coach Bill Belichick no.
7: Yeah.
6: Maybe not tonight. Yeah. Maybe not now. But when he was first hired.
7: Sure.
6: Right?
7: Absolutely. He was the star power, the Super Bowl winning coach, and great. Yeah.
6: And the top QB recruit in state. Here's a handoff to Hawkins again. A little jump cut to the left, and as he's diving to the left, he gets tripped up by Corbin. And it will quickly be second down for the Hokies. The new line of scrimmage is the 39. Second down and 12 from the 39. Out of the gun. Penalty marker thrown. Baker looked deep. First man's covered. Rolls right. And Baker's going to run out of bounds at the 38-yard line. As I mentioned during the call, there was a flag thrown. And the clock stops now at 9:24 to go. The program, the saga, the virtual reality show that is North Carolina football seemingly takes new turns every week.
7: They may have had 12 guys on the field.
6: But I was going to say, Mike, I think Baker's happy to be here.
7: Oh, I agree 100%. His parents are thrilled that he's here. He's gotten the opportunity to show what he's all about, and he's taking a great advantage of it.
8: Illegal substitution. Defense. More than 5 players on the field at the snap. 5-yard penalty. Second down.
6: Second time that has happened.

0: Virginia Tech in the Toyota Red Zone now has first down and goal to go on the four. Baker is grabbing his helmet, trying to cover the ear holes. The band is playing. He's trying to get the communication down for the play. First and goal to go for the Hokies. Marlon Jackson trots wide to the left. Jeffrey Overton, who has two touchdowns in the night off the left hip of Bryce Baker. Out of the gun, the snap comes back. Handoff to Overton, runs to the right, dives down to the two-and-a-half-yard line. It'll be second down and goal for the Hokies with 7:24 to go in the third. Terry Dorsey will get credit for the tackle.
1: Staying tight to the vest, trying to run that clock a little bit. Not get anybody hurt halfway through the third quarter.
0: Jeffrey Exenor Jr. into the ballgame now for Virginia Tech. Wide receiver.
1: Another good player, really good August camp.
0: Going to line up wide to the right. Hawkins back in the game in the backfield. Second down and goal to go. Baker calls for the ball. He's got it. Hands it off to Marcellus Hawkins, who races right into the end zone. Touchdown, Tech. That's the third score of the night for Marcellus Hawkins.
1: Well, he had a hole again, a mile wide to go through. So an easy touchdown for the Hawk on a two-yard run.
0: There is a penalty marker on the play.
1: Yeah, deep in the end zone.
0: Is it a celebration penalty? Did somebody yap?
1: Could be.
2: The ruling on the field is a touchdown. After the play, unsportsmanlike conduct, offense number 27, his first of the game. That 15-yard penalty reinforced on the kickoff.
1: Coach Frank not happy about that one either.
0: Evan, what'd you see? What did Hawk do?
3: Yeah, guys, right after the touchdown, he ran over to the Corps of Cadets and was celebrating with them. He did the shush, putting the index finger over the mouth. It didn't look to be anything more than that, but the officials threw the flag.
1: It's one of those point of emphasis they make. You can't do those things. It'll be a learning experience.
0: Here's Lovin to attempt the PAT. He's been great tonight and is up and good. Touchdown presented by Kroger, the official grocery partner of Virginia Tech Athletics. Let's step aside. 6 minutes and 52 seconds left here in the third quarter. The score, Virginia Tech 59, VMI nothing, and this is the Virginia Tech Sports.
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0: Late in the third quarter, Virginia Tech in its season opener, leading visiting VMI 59-0. Hokies will play Old Dominion on this field 1 week from today in a noon game here at Lane Stadium. Bill Roth, Mike Burnup, Evan Hughes with you. At the home of the Hokies, some of the folks beginning to file out. We had a capacity crowd here tonight, 65,632. Some of them have begun to head to the exits, but there's a lot of guys that are going to get into the game here. This is going to be a really interesting final

0: carry for Taylor. It's third down with 14 seconds to go. Third and three. Baker gives it to him. And he runs across the 31. Gets knocked down with 5 seconds to go. Clock is going to wind out, and that'll do it. A lopsided victory for Virginia Tech over VMI in the opening of the James Franklin era. The Hokies route visiting VMI by the final score of 73-3. Big plays on offense, defense, and a remarkable performance by special teams kick off the season. Hokies 73, VMI 3. Kroger point after, straight ahead here on the Virginia Tech Sports Network.
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7: Well, what a night for Virginia Tech football as the Hokies open the 2026 season and the James Franklin era with a 73-3 victory over VMI. Welcome into the Kroger Point After. I'm Evan Hughes. You'll hear from Bill Roth in a moment. We have a lot to get to and a lot to break down coming up. First, we just crossed the top of the hour. Let's pause 10 seconds and allow stations to identify themselves. 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
7: Evan Hughes, Bill Roth, Mike Burnup is on his way down to the locker room where we will have a full breakdown, and you'll hear from Coach Franklin, members of the staff, and the players. Bill, we have talked about this day for quite some time. Here it is, and what a victory for the Hokies.
0: Yeah, really good, very impressive in every aspect of the game. And I think Coach Franklin's going to enjoy watching the tape for a lot of ways, for a lot of reasons, I should say. Really good performances up front. Offensively, you had really dominant running game. You had really efficient passing. You had two blocked punts. Special teams were great. However, there were so many mistakes made tonight by his team, it'll be a teaching tape. So if you can win a game 73-3, and you pop on the tape and go, look at the 40 things we did wrong, if it's that many. Look at all the things we did wrong. The penalties, the lining up offside, the blocks in the back, all those things. The unsportsmanlike conduct penalty. You know, Hokies had a

0: touchdown called back.
1: Right.
0: Things like that. Well, against VMI, you might not remember it, but he's going to remember. He's going to remember the play at the end of the second quarter. He was, when you visited with him at halftime, he was not happy.
1: He was not.
0: So I think it's great when you can win, and you had so many firsts. So many guys had their first catch, their first touchdown. Eason had his first sack. Baker came off, and really happy for him. How about the job he and Grunkemeyer did? So a lot of really good things, but it'll be a good teaching tape for the staff. And the punt that you either got to catch the punt or get out of the way. You win the game, and yet you have all these things to work on. I think it'll be really good for our staff.
1: One quick note before we go to commercial break. We're just throwing our headsets on for the Kroger Point after. We look over onto the field. How about the scene afterwards, Bill, of the VMI players and the Tech players in unison together?
0: Standing in front of the VMI band. They played the VMI alma mater, and the Keydets went over to the stands, and the Hokie whole team joined them. So you had all the orange Tech jerseys and the VMI kids. What great respect for VMI Franklin has. And, you know, they didn't want to run up the score. You could just see, like, they did not want to score 80. And even Mike said on the air, when they kicked the field goal, hey, good for the kid. He hit a 50-yarder in Lane Stadium. He'll remember that forever.
1: 80th edition of the original Military Classic of the South. 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
1: Thrilled to have you on your Saturday night. What an evening for Virginia Tech as the Hokies beat VMI 73-3, the final score to move to 1-0 on the year. Evan Hughes with you. We'll be joined momentarily by Bill Roth, Mike Burnup. We will hear from head coach James Franklin and other members of the program. And time now for our notable numbers. We could certainly do a very long segment about the notable numbers from tonight. Carter Myers is working very hard on this to my right.

0: try in his first game as the defensive coordinator. I mean, VMI finished with 87 yards passing, finished with, rushing a net of negative 4 yards tonight on the ground. I mean, that's wildly impressive. And then I thought Virginia Tech's defensive line was really good tonight. Tech did a great job handling the triple option. You credit Troy Hune and the job the scout team did preparing Virginia Tech's defense for that tonight. It certainly showed in a 73-3 victory. Again, this is the Kroger Point After, brought to you by Kroger. Score big savings with Kroger. 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Kroger, the official grocery partner of Virginia Tech Athletics. Again, still to come, Mike Burnup's on his way down to the locker room. He'll talk with head coach James Franklin and other players. For now, let's step aside. Come back in 2 minutes. You'll hear from Toby Altizer with some scores around the country in the ACC. That is straight ahead after these messages on the Virginia Tech Sports Network.
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7: Welcome back to the Kroger Point After as Virginia Tech wins 73-3 over VMI in their season opener to improve to 1-0 under James Franklin. A look around scores in the ACC. Two games going on right now. Number 11 LSU and Clemson got off to a delayed start, but they're at halftime and LSU is rolling in this one. They're up 31-3 in the first half of this one. LSU has 336 total yards, including 213 on the ground. Clemson has just one first down and 54 total yards in the game. Again, LSU up 31-3 at that one. As they head to halftime, California taking on UCLA right now. That game is tied at 7 apiece, wrapping up the first quarter of action in that one. Game's already concluded in the ACC today. Syracuse beat New Hampshire 66-3. Pittsburgh beat Miami of Ohio 59-14. Pitt's quarterback Mason Heinschel going for 453 yards and an ACC record 7 touchdowns to 7 different receivers. Duke beat Tulane 17-3. Duke's running back Nate Shepard had 35 carries for 227 yards and 2 touchdowns. And Boston College fell to Cincinnati 34-15. One game tomorrow in the ACC, number 24 Louisville going to take on number 9 Ole Miss in Nashville as part of the Music City Kickoff Bowl. That'll kick off at 7:30. And then Monday night, number 19 SMU goes on the road to take on Florida State. That'll also kick off at 7:30. Top 25 action today. Number 2 Oregon survived a scare against Boise State, winning by a touchdown 34-27. The Ducks outgained Boise State 507-274, but won by just a touchdown. And a controversial ending to number 16 Michigan beating Western Michigan 13-12 in Ann Arbor. And Kyle Whittingham's first year as coach, his debut for the Wolverines. Michigan had the ball at

0: Western Michigan, 47, down by 5 with 9 seconds to go. Bryce Underwood rolled out to his left and heaved it to the end zone, a Hail Mary last-second chance. The ball was out of the end zone long, and the clock had seemingly expired. After review, 1 second was put back on the clock, and on the ensuing play, Bryce Underwood found J.J. Buchanan for a touchdown at the front part of the end zone to win the game. It was a controversial ending with the 1 second being put back on for Michigan, but they escape with a 13-12 win over Western Michigan. One game to watch tomorrow, number 4, Notre Dame taking on Wisconsin. That one will be played at Lambeau Field tomorrow at 7:30. A quick look at some teams around the Commonwealth. James Madison beat Liberty today in Billy Napier's debut in Harrisonburg, winning 20-13. And Old Dominion, who the Hokies will see next week, beat Norfolk State and head coach Michael Vick 31-10 today. The Hokies win their season opener 73-3 over VMI. Plenty more postgame coverage to come. 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
1: 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All right, listen back to some of the best highlights, and there were a lot to pull from in this 73-3 victory for Virginia Tech. And it started early, as we talked about a couple of segments ago on the Kroger Point After. Virginia Tech wasting no time in front of a sold-out crowd, a beautiful night inside of Lane Stadium, a fourth-down conversion on the first drive for Virginia Tech, set up Jeffrey Overton for this electrifying moment.
5: Ball is officially on the 49-yard line of VMI. It's just across the 50. Out of the gun, Overton takes the handoff. Explodes around the left side of the 40. Down the left sideline of the 30. Overton to the 10, to the 5. Touchdown, Tech! Jeffrey Overton, first touch of the season, takes it the distance.
1: That was one of the first big plays of the game for the Tech running back room. Overton, by the way, would go over 100 yards and score 2 touchdowns. Marcellus Hawkins, Tech's returning leading rusher from last year, he said, I want to get in on the action too in the first quarter.
5: Hokies have 2 tight ends in the game. Aiden Green is wide to the left. Snap comes back to Gruckenmeyer. Turns, hands it off. Hawkins spurts up the middle, untouched, into the end zone.

0: played them for a long time, and it's a game that goes back a number of years. And, you know, we wanted to show them respect after the game. We found out kind of what their tradition is, and we wanted to pay respect to those guys. But it's good that we're keeping the sword home at Virginia Tech, and, you know, hopefully hopefully our key debts are pretty excited about what we were able to do today.
1: Coach, congratulations. Get ready for Old Dominion next week, and that's a big win for you to start your career here at Virginia Tech.
0: Thank you so much.
1: Yes. All right, Billy.
2: All right, thank you, Mike. That was the Tech Hall of Famer with the head coach of Virginia Tech, James Franklin, after his first victory as the head man. Let's get a quick commercial break in. Back with more on our Kroger Point after these messages.
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2: Kroger Point After continues on. Virginia Tech 73-3 winners over VMI to open the 2026 season. Time now to go back to the locker room with Tech Hall of Famer Mike Burnham. Mike?
1: Thanks, Evan. I got Ty Hale here, the offensive coordinator. And Ty, man, what a start to the season. Great job. Congratulations. I know you can finally take a little deep breath.
7: Oh, yeah. I appreciate it. Glad to be on. Proud of how these guys played and worked all summer long. And so for them to come out and play well in the first game, really, really proud of them and appreciate their effort.
1: You always talked about you want to have good balance. You ran the ball extremely well, 268 yards, 350-some pass, and you had, 600 yards tonight?
7: Yeah, I think that's a key to a really good offense is being able to, throw it when you need to and run it when you need to. And so it was good to see both, facets of the game come through for us.
1: And I know you talked about for your offensive line guys, we need to be able to pass block as good as we run block, and man, they controlled the line of scrimmage all night.
7: Yeah, Coach Moore and his staff and those big guys up front did a tremendous job for us today, and credit to their preparation and how they've been working all summer long.
1: Establish that run, Jeffrey Overton, Marcellus Hawkins, those two guys got off to great starts.
7: Yeah, it was fun watching them play. They bring a spark to us and have the potential to take it a long ways every time they touch it.
1: And how about your quarterbacks? Man, you talk about efficient, 27 of 32. That's pretty good.
7: Yeah, it's one thing we talk to them about is, just doing their job and giving us and taking what the defense gives us. And I thought they did a nice job managing the game and doing that tonight.
1: Bryce Baker obviously needed to get some reps, and he needed to throw the ball. You guys don't try to run the score up, but those guys need experience, don't they?
7: Yeah, the guys in at the end of the game, they work all summer long like the starters, and they deserve going there and play and

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All evening and all night long, you can hear the coolest hits here at WXBX Rural Retreat, Withville, Marion, and the New River Valley. Cool.

got a Lincoln motor and it's really souped up. 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Got 8 cylinders and uses them all. 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With a 4-barrel carb and a dual exhaust, with 4 11 gears you can really get lost. 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

All of a sudden, in the wink of an eye, a Cadillac sedan passed us by. Said, boys, it's a mark for me. By then, the taillight was all you could see. Now the fellas ribbed me for being behind, so I thought I'd make the Lincoln unwind. Took my foot off the gas, and man alive, I shoved it on down into overdrive. Wound it up to 110, my speedometer said that I hit top end. My foot was blue like lead to the floor. That's all there is, and there ain't no more. Now the boys all thought, lost my sense, and telephone poles looked like a picket fence. They said, slow down, I see spots, the lines on the road just look like dots. Took a corner, sideswiped the truck, crossed my fingers just for luck. My fenders was clicking the guardrail post, the guy beside me was white as a ghost. Smoke was coming from out of the back when I started to gain on that Cadillac. Knew I could catch him, I thought I could pass. Don't you know by then we'd be low on gas. We had flames coming from out of the side. Feel the tension, man, what a ride. I said, look out, boys, I got a license to fly. And that caddy pulled over and let us by. Now all of a sudden she started knocking it down. And she started to rock, and I looked in the mirror. Red light was blinking, the cops was after my hot rod Lincoln. They arrested me and they put me in jail, and they called my pappy to throw my bail. And he said, son, you're gonna drive me to drinking if you don't stop driving that hot rod Lincoln.

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0: 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Here's what's happening on this week's show.
1: Some say our nation's educational system is completely broken and needs a total makeover. But an expert has strategies she says can fix things fast. We'll bring you the interview.
2: A lot of the strategies that we're hearing kind of throw it all out and start all over. We don't believe that that needs to happen.
1: Then, is clutter in your home or workplace holding you back? Just about all of us deal with piles of papers and unanswered emails. A clutter-busting professional shares his secrets on cleaning it all up.
3: And it's really important to find those things that aren't serving you because their presence makes your home feel stagnant and unhappy.
1: Those two stories and much more are coming your way on this week's InfoTrack. Stay with us. Our show begins right after this.
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0: 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Here's your host, Chris Whitting.
1: What's the answer to those who say our country's educational system is no good and has to go? InfoTrack's Roy Mackey talks with an expert who offers a different strategy. Roy?
2: Thank you, Chris. Our guest is Dr. Denise Pope. She's a senior lecturer at the Stanford University Graduate School of Education and the co-founder of a program called Challenge Success. She's also the co-author of a book called Overloaded and Underprepared: Strategies for Stronger Schools and Healthy, Successful Kids. So many people believe our nation's education system is broken, but you disagree.
3: Well, we don't believe it's broken. We do believe it needs some fixing, but a lot of the strategies that we're hearing, kind of throw it all out and start all over, we don't believe that that needs to happen. We believe schools can make changes that can really improve academics and also student well-being.
2: And you've been one of the co-founders of the Challenge Success program at Stanford. Can you just explain what that program is?
3: Sure. So over a decade ago, I wrote a book called Doing School, and it was about five high school students who were getting really good grades, but suffering in a lot of ways. And turns out they were cheating and not really retaining information. I got a call from the folks at Stanford saying, you know, we've got kids at colleges all over the United States who are kind of like these kids, high achieving, but not really healthy and not necessarily engaging with learning. So we started an intervention. Turned out the name was Challenge Success, where we're challenging this one narrow notion of success that you've got to get the grades and get the scores and get into the top colleges to make the most money. And we're saying, you know what, success is much broader, and it includes health and well-being, and it includes academic learning that sticks. And so we work with schools and families across the U.S. and even outside the U.S. to make changes in policies and practices to have healthy and more engaged learners.
2: Maybe you can give us some examples, just if you could explain the two or three biggest differences in what you've tried in Challenge Success versus what most conventional education settings have done.
3: We don't have a one-size-fits-all model. Every school is really different, and every school is in a different position in terms of readiness for change. So we actually have schools put together teams of administrators, teachers, parents, and students, and work with a consultant to figure out what is the biggest issue facing their students and their community, and then we help them with what the research says they might do to fix that issue, and we sort of hold their hand step by step. They come up with the plan based on the best practices from the research, but it's a plan that fits their school and at the time that they're doing it.
2: So it sounds as though this is more, I guess, harkening back to earlier days of education in our country where the federal government was not necessarily involved so much, but a lot of these decisions were made on the local level.
3: Right. Part of that is because my mentors at Stanford in the School of Education, David Tyack and Larry Cuban, believe in tinkering toward change. These sort of top-down models don't necessarily work because teachers, many of them kind of close their doors and ride out the storm. So when we work with a school very, very closely and get so many stakeholders on board looking at the research and figuring out what needs to change, then we're more likely to have that change actually stick as well.
2: One of the things you write about early in your book is about the stresses that today's high school students face. Can you just address that a little bit?
3: I think any parent of a teen kind of realizes now it's not the same high school as when we were growing up.
2: Yeah.
3: There's often more homework. There's more work. The schools are facing the challenges of meeting higher standards, which is not necessarily a bad thing, but how that's done is causing stress to kids. We've got a whole lot of reasons why kids are more stressed out, not just because of more work and more homework, but social media takes up a lot of time. Often kids are busy working after school or doing extracurricular activities because the parents need to keep them busy in the afternoons because both parents work. And we've also got a lot of pressure nowadays to fit the right profile to get into the best colleges and universities. Kids think that they have to take the most challenging classes and really load up their schedule in school and after school in order to compete.
2: Talk about homework a little bit, how that is different under Challenge Success. And I assume that may differ from one school to the next as well.
3: It does differ, and it kind of differs on the ages as well, but it's not so much time on task. When we've interviewed and surveyed these kids, we found out that much of what they feel like they're doing is busy work. Now, it doesn't mean it actually is busy work, but if the students perceive it as busy work, they're not going to take it seriously, and often what they're doing is copying from their friends and copying

0: off the internet and turning it in. That's not an effective assignment. We also have homework where a teacher gives out 40 problems. One kid gets stuck on problem number two and spends the whole rest of the time not moving forward, and another kid can do all 40 problems in the first 10 minutes. For neither child is that an effective homework. So what we do is we work with schools and talk about engaging, developmentally appropriate homework assignments, if you're going to have homework, and that varies by school, and how can we then make it more doable given the busy schedules that the kids are facing, especially when they may get home and not understand the assignment and may need extra help. So you've probably heard of flipped classrooms. We want teachers to make sure that the kids are really understanding the assignment and maybe even getting a jump start on that assignment before going home, so that when they get home, they can do something that is extremely valuable and meaningful.
1: Our guest on IntoTrack is Denise Pope, one of the co-founders of Challenge Success at Stanford University, and she's the co-author of a book called Overloaded and Underprepared. Dr. Pope, a lot of parents think that it's critical that their kids get into advanced placement programs in order to have an opportunity to do well in college or to get into the right school. Tell us what your view is of advanced placement programs, because I guess they're becoming a little more controversial now, aren't they?
0: They are becoming a little bit more controversial, and that's because the jury is still out on how effective they are. So we have wonderful teachers who are teaching in advanced placement programs who feel that the pressure to get the kids to pass certain content at the end of the course on the AP test is causing them to teach in ways that they really don't want to teach, that it's sort of a march through the content and they're not focusing on valuable skills. Now, to its credit, the College Board is changing some of the content in the AP courses to make it more skills-based and less sort of rote memorization. But we also have the controversy of APs where you've got kids who are told by their schools, we want you to take AP classes, we want to challenge you, but they're not ready for college-level work. So you talk to a teacher in a school that is supposedly teaching an AP English class, and she'll admit to us, really, these kids are still reading at a middle school level. It's called AP English, but I can't really teach the curriculum given where these kids are. So we've got problems with kids taking too many APs and being forced to memorize content on the one hand, and kids who are being put into AP classes who really aren't ready for college-level work, and yet the schools are trying to get the boost in the rankings by having more kids take AP courses.
1: Years ago, there was not that much emphasis placed on preparing for college that early in the process. When kids were, for example, a junior, maybe they'd start thinking about it. But that's gotten younger and younger these days. When's the appropriate age or grade that a student should really be thinking in terms of, okay, am I positioned to get into a good college?
0: That's a great question. I can tell you we have parents of preschoolers who ask us, you know, what's the best way to get my kid into Stanford? Why don't you let your child be a child? That's one of the best ways to help them get in, is to have a real childhood full of play and a loving family and a love of books and learning. So it's not too early to start if you're focusing on love of learning and really taking care of a kid and what they need developmentally. But when you really start thinking about college, what we say to kids is you want to be the most authentic you that you can be. Take the classes that you're truly interested in that challenge you. Join activities that you're truly interested in and that still allow you some downtime, some time to be with friends, some time to focus on health and wellness. So that can start at any age, you know, a good healthy schedule and a good healthy selection of things that you're doing for fun. When you start to get serious about college, you can look at your schedule for high school, 10th, 11th, 12th grade, and kind of map out which courses you're going to take. But there are so many colleges in the United States, and anybody with a high school degree or equivalency can get into a community college. You walk up and pay your money. So if you're worried about going to college at all, you can take that off your plate by knowing with a high school degree you can go to college, and from a community college you can transfer to a four-year. Many parents say, well, we want our kid to go to a great college. Most of these colleges are fabulous, and the way that it works is you find the right fit between your child and the school, and that's going to be the best college experience.
1: Denise Pope, senior lecturer at Stanford University, the co-founder of Challenge Success, and the co-author of a book called Overloaded and Underprepared. Dr. Pope, do you have a website where people can learn more?
0: We do. You can go to challengesuccess.org. Lots of statistics on there, lots of advice for parents and educators, and for students, too.
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0: 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Once again, here's Chris Whitting.
1: If you're like most people, you've had to deal with clutter in your home or your workplace or both. Stuff just piles up. Well, we've got an expert here on clutter busting. In fact, that's the name of his book, Clutter Busting. Let's welcome Brooks Palmer to InfoTrack. You actually have two books, Clutter Busting and Clutter Busting Your Life, but let's start with the basics here. Tell us some strategies you use for cleaning out stuff when people are buried in clutter.
2: Sure, there's a couple strategies. The first is basically being kind to yourself in the process, because a lot of times people are very critical about being in that situation. Oh, I'm just a terrible person for having all this stuff. Like, how did it get like this? I should have done something about this a long time ago. So it helps just to accept, like, all right, this happened, and let's see what we can do to fix it. It's really picking like one area at a time and working with one item at a time from that area, and keep it really simple. Because if you look at everything, it's too much and you get overwhelmed and you stop. So you pick one area and you pick up one item at a time, and you hold that item and you ask yourself, do I like and use this, or can I let it go? You're looking to see if this thing is actually a living part of your life that you enjoy and use it, rather than just something you've stored away because you used to like it or you hope one day to like it. And it's really important to find those things that aren't serving you, because their presence makes your home feel stagnant and uncomfortable and unhappy.
1: Now, I've heard it said that there's sort of an unspoken rule that if you haven't used something in a year, you should throw it away or give it away. Do you subscribe to that theory?
2: Not necessarily. I mean, it can be a good approach to taking a look and seeing what's there, you know, to question something like, you know, I haven't used this for a year, so perhaps it's not really a part of my life. I mean, that's a red flag that I'm not using this. But sometimes, you know, maybe you weren't feeling that good one day and you went shopping to make yourself feel better, because we're kind of taught how to do that, you know? And, you know, it's a way to make yourself feel good quickly. But then, you know, you bring something home and it sits there and it doesn't get used. So maybe you're clutter busting and you see, wow, it's been there for 2 months. I haven't used it. And it's really just asking those questions.
1: Our guest is Brooks Palmer, author of Clutter Busting, Letting Go What's Holding You Back. The other book you've written is Clutter Busting Your Life. And you talk about clearing out the clutter, also the emotional clutter.
2: Well, there's an emotional attachment to clutter. Like, I remember this couple, they had this exercise equipment and it was in their garage and it was a big tangle of stuff. And I asked them if they use it. They were kind of ashamed. They said, no, we don't use it. You know, we're bad people. And I said, well, can you let this stuff go? And they go, no, we can't. And I go, but you're not using it. And they go, well, we spent a lot of money on it and we should be using it, so we're going to hang on to it. So there was an emotional attachment.
1: Yeah.
2: And that wasn't helping them in any way. It wasn't helping them to exercise. It wasn't helping them to feel good about themselves physically, you know, which is exercise is all about. So I knew they had two dogs. So I said, well, do you take your dogs for a walk? And they go, yeah, we do it twice a day for an hour each day. So I go, well, that sounds like exercise. And they go, yeah, that is exercise. And then they realized, oh yeah, we're exercising. And it was also a happy thing that they did. So they enjoyed that exercise. And they contrasted that feeling to having all that stuff piled in their garage. And they realized, oh, that doesn't feel good. And so they let it go. So really, it's taking a deeper look and looking at what's making you hold on to things, even though you realize you're not enjoying them. And that deeper look and that kind questioning helps you go, yeah, I don't need that anymore. And that's letting go of the emotional attachment.
1: We sometimes hear news stories about homes where they're actually filled floor to ceiling with stuff, maybe old newspapers or whatever. I know you're not a psychiatrist, but I'm just curious, what type of thinking is happening there with those people?
2: I had a client like that, and he lived in a three-story condo. It was truly filled to the ceiling. I mean, he actually had bungee cords holding things back so they wouldn't cave in on him. And there were little passageways and he slept on the floor and he was very unhappy. So it wouldn't have helped for me to come in and go, you know, you shouldn't be living like this. This is terrible, which he was already feeling himself. He said he was very embarrassed to be living that way. And basically he was overwhelmed in his life. You know, he had some tragedies that happened to him and they made him give up inside. They made him give up as a person. And he just started collecting things as a

0: buffer. You know, it's like a protective wall. And sometimes it doesn't matter if you have just a little clutter or a lot of clutter. Oftentimes it's a feeling of, it's an unconscious feeling of, this will protect me from the world. Things have been too much for me. And so you're not thinking clearly, you know? So it helps to have a lot of compassion for a person in that situation, or compassion for yourself if you find yourself in that situation, and to slowly start to dig yourself out. And that's what I did with this person. I worked with him for a number of months. We combed through things, and he ended up letting go of all this extra stuff, and he moved to a new place, and he was much happier. I don't like to use the word hoarder. I like to, you know, keep it kind and gentle and encouraging.
1: I once interviewed Norm Abrams, who was a master carpenter, and I asked him what his house was like, and he said, oh, all the things are broken. My wife's always bothering me to fix them, and I never do. So how are you as far as your clutter? Are you completely clutter-free in your life?
0: Well, I don't think anyone can be clutter-free, because what happens is things that do serve you turn into clutter slowly, you know? Like someday I'll go to the closet and I'll be looking through shirts to wear, and I'll come across a shirt and I'll go, this shirt's done. You know? It's old, it's either worn out, or I don't like how it feels on me. And you know? I feel like I don't like this color anymore. And it becomes apparent to me. Or sometimes I'll have my wife ask me questions about stuff, like clothes. Because sometimes it could help to have another person asking you questions in an encouraging way, of course.
1: It also seems like you could get clarity maybe when you go on vacation and then you come back home. You kind of have a clearer vision of what's surrounding you at that point in time. I would think that'd be a good time to do some clearing up.
0: Definitely. If you've been away for a little bit and you come back, you can see your place with a fresher eye. Sometimes what I have people do is, if they're not in that situation, to take like the clothes from the closet and then put them on the bed. So at least they're seeing them in a new way. Because sometimes when the things are sitting in the same space, you're used to them being that way. And it feels comfortable to have it that way, even if it's uncomfortable on a deeper level. So by taking things out, like taking the books from the bookshelf and putting them on a table or on a floor and going through one book at a time, it becomes so much easier. And my experience is people are just like, wow, this is so much simpler than I thought it was going to be.
1: Well, the books are Clutter Busting and Clutter Busting Your Life, author Brooks Palmer. And you can learn more at his website, clutterbusting.com. Brooks, thank you so much for joining us on InfoTrack.
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1: Today's smartphones hold a wealth of personal and financial data that thieves would love to get their hands on. So what happens to it when your phone is lost or stolen? InfoTrack's Roy Mackey is here to find out. Roy?
9: Thanks again, Chris. Our guest is Kevin Haley, Director of Product Management for Symantec Security Response. And Symantec recently conducted a study called the Symantec Smartphone Honey Stick Project. So Kevin, tell us about this experiment. What were you doing?
10: Well, smartphones have become so wrapped up in our lives. Not only all our personal information, but actually work information too has found its way onto these phones. And we wanted to see what the risk was if these phones were lost. What would happen to all that data on the phones?
9: And so you took 50 smartphones and did what?
10: We took 50 smartphones and we quote unquote lost them in 5 different cities: New York, San Francisco, Los Angeles, Washington, D.C., and Ottawa, Canada. So we lost the phones in various public places, and then we sat back and waited to see what would happen.
9: So the ultimate question, how many of those 50 phones were returned?
10: Well, in only half of the cases did the finder make any attempt to return

0: phone.
1: Let's talk for a moment about the type of vulnerable data that is on the average smartphone, because I think a lot of people don't even think about it.
0: No, I think it just ends up on your phone. You don't realize how much important information is on there. Some of the things that we put on these phones as kind of bait or to see what people would do with this information were things like private pictures, access to social media accounts, corporate email, online banking. We even had a file that said HR salaries and one that said passwords.
1: When someone finds a lost phone, they do have to access some data on it if they're going to return it to the owner, right?
0: Well, I think it's very reasonable if you have access to the phone and you can look at the contacts file to try to find out who the owner is. And in fact, we made it very simple for the finders to look at this file and see who the owner was. We had an email address, we had a phone number, and it was quite clear who the owner was. So that information in itself should have helped somebody track down the owner of the phone. And maybe you can argue that in some cases that looking at private photos or social media accounts might help track down the user. That really doesn't explain why 4 out of the 10 finders actually tried to access the bank account on the phone.
1: Oh man. You did have an interesting note in your report, and it said just because the finder offers to return the device does not mean they're not taking liberties with the owner's information.
0: Well, that's really the shocking thing of the report, is that everybody, whether they were trying to return the phone or not, attempted to access the information on the phone. 96% of the people who found the phones accessed information on the phone.
1: Kevin, your report has recommendations for both corporations and consumers on how to protect the data on their phones. Let's start with your advice for the average consumer.
0: Well, that advice is pretty easy. You need to put password protection on your phone. You need to make it so if your phone is lost or left behind for some period of time, people can't access your personal information. So that's very simple to do, very easy step to take. The second thing you can do is build in a remote wipe capability. That's what we call it. And essentially, it allows you to erase personal information and work information that's on that phone if the phone's lost. That way, nobody can get access to that information once it's out of your control. And finally, there are a number of programs out there that will help you track down your phone if you've lost it. So that seems like a pretty good idea too. Help you find your phone if you've left it behind somewhere.
1: Now, if you password protect your phone, essentially there's no way someone who found the phone, a good intention person, could return it, is there?
0: Well, you certainly can put something on the screen of the phone or on the phone itself or the case with a number to call or some sort of contact information if found, maybe even offer a reward to try to help motivate people in the right direction. Also, most phones, if you found a lost phone, you take it to, you know, the maitre d' at the restaurant or some authority somewhere. And when you start looking for the phone, that's where you're going to go to find it.
1: And how can corporations protect their data?
0: The first thing is they have to get a handle on how much of their information is ending up on smartphones. You know, you need to manage this and you've got to know the size of the issue before you can do that. You need to ensure that they password protect that phone. You need to have that remote wipe capability on the phone. But first they have to understand the size of the issue before they can do those things.
1: Kevin Haley from Symantec Security Response. Kevin, is there someplace where people can learn more online?
0: Well, you can always go to Norton.com, and we have a lot of information on the best security practices and some of the products that we offer to help protect people.
1: Well, thank you very much for joining us on InfoTrack.
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2: Yeah, baby. 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